We're going to learn a new song together tonight. It's called Our Father, and it's based around the Lord's Prayer. So I'm going to read Matthew 6, 9. And if you know that, feel free to say it along with me. Our Father, which art in heaven, hallowed be thy name. Thy kingdom come, thy will be done in earth as it is in heaven. Give us this day our daily bread, and forgive us our debts as we forgive our debtors. And lead us not into temptation, but deliver us from evil. For thine is the kingdom and the power and the glory forever. Amen. And church, amen. As we sing this song tonight, let it be more than words, but let's offer it to our God as a prayer that his kingdom would come and his will would be done in our lives. Amen.

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2: Hello everybody, how are you doing today? Welcome to Wisdom for Daily Living. And today, we are going to start a topic which is very, very important to us as believers and as the body of Christ. Healing for the wounded, deliverance for the bound. So I'm going to be looking at the first part of this teaching. Is healing and deliverance for today? Jesus still heals. Jesus still delivers. Jesus still restores. There are many people who believe healing was only for Bible times. Others believe deliverance is only necessary for people involved in obvious or caught or extreme situations. But what does the Word of God actually say? Number one, we see from the ministry of Jesus Christ that healing and deliverance was inclusive. Matthew chapter 4, from verse 23, I read from the King James Version of the Bible. And Jesus went about all Galilee, teaching in their synagogues, and preaching the gospel of the kingdom, and healing all manner of sickness, and all manner of diseases among the people. 24. And his fame went throughout all Syria, and they brought unto him all sick people that were taken with divers diseases and torments, and those which were possessed with devils, those which were lunatic, and those that had the palsy, and he healed them. So here we see that healing and deliverance was part of Jesus' ministry. Jesus did not only just preach sermons. He touched broken bodies. He restored wounded people. He confronted demonic oppression. He brought freedom. Luke chapter 4 verse 18 says, and the Spirit of the Lord God is upon me, for he has sent me to heal the brokenhearted, to proclaim the acceptable year of the Lord, to preach deliverance to the captive. So Jesus came to bring restoration. And the same thing that Jesus did then is what the Lord Jesus Christ and God Almighty expects us even to do now. So you may be asking, did Jesus' ministry end with his earthly life? No, definitely not. After Jesus rose from the dead, he commissioned his disciples. In Mark 16, 17 to 18, records the signs and accompanying miracles follow those who believe, including laying hands on the sick. If we look at the book of Acts, we see that the demonstration of healing and God's deliverance power was so evident in the book of Acts. In Acts chapter 3, we see the story of the healing of the lame man. Acts 16 records Paul confronting a spirit of divination. Acts 19, we see extraordinary miracles occurring to Paul's ministry. And this reveals that healing and deliverance were not merely for Old Testament concept or something that Jesus did. They continue even right now. The ministry of healing and deliverance is still on right now. So we must keep Jesus at the center of everything that we do. Our faith is not in healing. Our faith is in the healer. Jesus is the one that heals. Our faith is not in deliverance itself. Our faith is in Jesus Christ. It is not wise, and we do not chase manifestations. Everything is not a demon, and we don't blame demons. We shouldn't blame demons for every problem. But we cannot deny that there is a spiritual reality in the world that we live in. There is sickness. There are wounds. People are wounded emotionally, psychologically, mentally. There is oppression. There is spiritual warfare. And we've been given weapons. And we have to use that weapon, the weapons that have been given to us. Perhaps you're listening today and you're saying, could Jesus really bring healing into my situation? Yes, of course. Bring your situation to Jesus and you will experience his healing power. Perhaps you are carrying a wound nobody knows about. Bring it to Jesus today. Maybe you've been trapped in a cycle for years. Bring it to Jesus today. Perhaps you've been praying for physical healing. Keep bringing it to Jesus. I want to join my faith with you to pray for you and for your situation, that same Jesus is still available today. The word of God says that by his stripes we were healed. He was wounded for our transgressions. He was bruised for our iniquities. And the chastisement of our peace was upon him. And by his stripes we were healed. So Jesus has already done what is necessary for you to experience his healing power and deliverance. And so I'm going to pray that which Jesus has done will be activated in your life today. In the mighty name of Jesus. Father Lord, I just want to thank you because your word says Jesus is the same yesterday, today, and forevermore. I thank you because you change not. I thank you because you are full of mercy. You are full of compassion. You are a gracious Father. You are the one. When blind Bartimaeus cried out to you, Jesus, he said, Jesus, that son of David, have mercy upon me. Your mercy was made available to him in that same instance. And so, Lord, I pray for your mercy to be made available even right now in the life of anyone battling sickness, anyone battling disease, terminal diseases and illness. Lord God, in the name of Jesus, you are the balm in Gilead. Release your balm today in the mighty name of Jesus. Lord God, I pray, is there anyone oppressed by, oh Lord God, sickness? In the name of Jesus Christ, I pray that every spirit of infirmity comes up and out of the people of God. In the name of Jesus, out of that man's body, out of that woman's body, in the name of Jesus, be free right now from the spirit of infirmity. Be loosed right now from the spirit of infirmity in the name of Jesus Christ. I pray right now for that person battling depression in the name of Jesus. I command the spirit of heaviness to loose you right now and let you go in the name of Jesus. For Jesus came to set you free, and I declare the freedom that Jesus bought for us, through the price he paid on his death on the cross, be activated in your life in the name of Jesus Christ. I pray for someone that is struggling right now in the name of Jesus Christ, struggling right now. Thank you, Father, in the name of Jesus Christ. Anyone that is battling with chains, in the name of Jesus, I command those chains to be broken right now. In the name of Jesus Christ, I break off limitation of your life right now. In the name of Jesus Christ, for the word of God says, where the spirit of God is, there is liberty. And I pray that liberty will be your portion right now. In the name of Jesus, I pray for someone right now that is battling, that is going through mental torment. Be free right now. I pray that the peace of the Lord will come upon your mind. I pray for that one that is having all of confusion. In the name of Jesus, I pray for that spirit of confusion to come up and out of you right now and go into the abyss and never return. In the name of Jesus, be free right now. I pray for that one that is battling suicidal thoughts. In the name of Jesus, and I command every spirit of death and suicide to lose you right now. In the name of Jesus, be free from every form of demonic oppression. In the name of Jesus Christ, I pray right now, Father, for eyes to see. In the name of Jesus. Jesus, you said to the disciples of John when they came to inquire if you are the one or should they wait for another, and you said the blind see, the lame walk, the deaf hear, the gospel is being preached to the poor. Lord God, in other words, signs are accompanying the message of the gospel. Signs were accompanying the preachings and the teachings. And I pray the same today. Let there be a sign in the life of your people that have been listening even to your word. In the name of Jesus Christ, I thank you because you said in your word that we shall be far from oppression. I pray right now for anyone that is being oppressed. Be free right now in the name of Jesus Christ. Father, your word says you will break the rod of the oppressor. Lord God, I pray right now, let it be broken in Jesus' name. Thank you, Lord Jesus. I pray, Father, mighty God, I just want to bless your name. You are a faithful God. You hear prayer. Thank you, Father. I just want to bring every wound, every sickness, every burden, and every area of bondage before you in the lives of your people. Let your healing power flow right now. Even through this radio station, let it flow. Oh, in the name of Jesus, let it flow. Let your healing power flow and your delivering power in the name of Jesus. Lord God, I pray that you will guide as many that are in falsehood. So, oh God, mighty Father, to come into the truth. For your word says deliverance occurs when the truth is revealed. You said you shall know the truth and the truth will set you free. And I pray right now in the name of Jesus that your people be free from every falsehood, in the name of Jesus, that they will walk in the light as you are in the light. I pray for freedom. I pray for healing and wholeness in the mighty name of Jesus. Lord God, I just want to thank you for testimonies that are going to come forth, even from this time of prayer and this time of the word. Thank you, Lord. Blessed be your holy name. In Jesus' most glorious and powerful name we have prayed. Amen and amen. God bless you. Thank you so much for listening to me. I want to invite you to join us. Are you a lady, a woman, and you want to be on fire for God? You want to connect with other women in prayer? I want you to join us. You will find the information for our special program, Women on the Tower Summit, this Saturday, 26th of September at 10:30 p.m. It's going to be a wonderful time. We're having a fantastic woman of God, Katrina Sanchez, who will be sharing the word of the Lord. It's going to be amazing. So check us up on Facebook. Get the information for the Zoom links. And it's going to be a powerful time. God bless you. Have

Greetings in the name of our Lord and our Savior, Jesus Christ, bringing you God's Word designed for your lifting and godly relevance. I am Brother Bryce Sone. Our proof text for meditation is taken from Luke's Gospel account, the chapter number 11 and verse number 33. No man, when he had lighted a candle, putteth it in a secret place, neither under a bushel, but on a candlestick, that they which come in may see the light. Praise the Lord. That self-telling verse inspires our two-part theme of meditation. You are lifted for relevance. Beloved, for a fact, no one in Christ is low. There can't be relevance from the low place. Relevance refers to being instrumental towards positive change. It refers to a position from and an activity by which the excellence of God's purpose is made manifest. That's the reason our opening verse says, no man, when he had lighted a candle, putteth it in a secret place, neither under a bushel, but on a candlestick, that they which come in may see the light. If no reasonable person does that, neither does God. The lesson from the Lord Jesus Christ in that scripture seeks to reveal the position of God's children in this present world, which is dark or corrupt. So he said, as referred from Matthew's Gospel, the chapter number 5 and verse number 14, you are the light of the world, like a city on a hilltop that cannot be hidden. Isn't that wonderful? This is a trustworthy conclusion. Light requires a higher position to be relevant. It doesn't suffice to believe you are the light of the world without believing in your position. You might not effectively work in your purpose or maximize your advantages. You see, understanding your position in Christ makes you bold to effect changes at any time from any level in life. It's worth noting that this high position doesn't just refer to a geographical, economic, or administrative position, which are all necessary for influence. But much better than that, it refers to a spiritual position in Christ. While the nature or life in Christ speaks of a man's light, position speaks of a given advantage whereby your life is always a threat to darkness and capable of dominating circumstances. It refers to a permanent position whereby you are never irrelevant. In other words, the position of your life in Christ makes you a sought-after kind of a person at all times, always useful. High above is the position of everyone in Christ. It doesn't matter where you geographically belong, your tribe or race, your position in any business, company, or institution. You are never at the bottom in Christ. This gives you a dignifying and a royal mindset. From where you are not just light, but a well-positioned light whereby your life, works, or results cannot be ignored nor limited in effect, no matter how small. That's why God placed the sun above the earth for a greater effect. You are lifted for relevance. It is said in Paul's letter to the Ephesians, the chapter number 2, the verse number 6, that God has raised us up together and made us sit together in heavenly places in Christ Jesus. In Christ refers to being a partaker of both the person and position of Christ. That's the heavenly place or the heavenly life, regardless of where you are in this world. In Christ, you are above the world. Take advantage of this daily and exercise yourself in your God-given advantage to be relevant and influence things to the glory of God. Praise the Lord. Now, unto our this confession. In Christ, I am lifted for a greater effect of my light. I am a city set on a hill which cannot be hidden. I am excelling in all things daily, being fruitful in every good work, lighting up the world. I have been lifted for relevance. Hallelujah. Beloved, you can meditate further
with Matthew's gospel account, the chapter number 5, the verse number 16. Remember, without believing in your position, you might not effectively work in your purpose or maximize your in Christ advantages of being a partaker of both the person and position of Christ. And understanding your position in Christ makes you bold to effect changes at any time from any level in life. Believe that and optimize your lighted position in Christ. Child of God, with that, we've come to the end of today's meditation. Stay lighted for relevance. Shalom.

just wanna say thank you.

And everybody shouted, praise the Lord. Hallelujah. The Bible says that he is able to do exceeding abundantly above all that we can ask or think. So tonight, I don't care what your situation is. I don't care what your problem is. Jesus is in the house tonight.

Welcome to the program Knowing Him, presented to you by the Apostolic Faith Church in Stavanger, every Saturday at 7 p.m. We pray God bless this time of devotion together, and we hope you will have a good time with the Lord at this time. For our program today, we bring you a message titled Growing Spiritually, preached by Reverend Eric Calhoun, the youth leader at our International Headquarters Church in Portland, Oregon. Before that message, let's have a short word of prayer. Heavenly Father, we thank you so much for another opportunity we have today to listen to your word. We pray, Jesus, that you will send your Holy Spirit to interpret this word to our hearts, to draw all of us closer to you and help us to deepen our relationship with you. Thank you, Jesus, for this time. Take all the glory, Lord. Love and serve you forever, for we pray in Jesus' name. Amen.

text tonight from the book of Exodus, chapter 33. Exodus chapter 33, beginning at the 17th verse. Exodus 33:17. And the Lord said unto Moses, I will do this thing also that thou hast spoken, for thou hast found grace in my sight, and I know thee by name. And he said, I beseech thee, show me thy glory. And he said, I will make all my goodness pass before thee, and I will proclaim the name of the Lord before thee, and will be gracious to whom I will be gracious, and will show mercy on whom I will show mercy. Moses is really known in the scriptures of having some of the most, we might say, memorable, or some of the most powerful, some of the most intimate, or some of the most personal one-on-one encounters with God himself. In fact, it's difficult to think or compare really with anyone else throughout the Bible some of the experiences or the special times of communion that Moses himself had with God. Earlier in this particular book, we remember in the third chapter of Exodus where Moses is at the backside of the desert. And the Bible tells us that he was keeping the flock, the sheep or the goats of Jethro, his father-in-law. And really, Jethro is a little bit of a mystery in the scriptures, but we know that he's also referred to as Reuel in Exodus 2:7-2:18, which in the original means friend of God. Well, the Bible tells us that Moses led the flock, like I mentioned, to the mountain of God, the backside of the desert, and the scripture refers to it as Horeb, and it could be referring to a mountain range where Mount Sinai was, or maybe it was Mount Sinai, that word Horeb. For what it's worth, some, I guess today, believe that maybe this was in Saudi Arabia, and others believe that it was in the southern part of the Sinai Peninsula. But it says in Exodus 3:2, and the angel of the Lord appeared unto him, Moses, in a flame of fire out of the midst of a bush. Well, it's thought that the angel of the Lord here could be referring to the pre-incarnate Christ. That God here was using this flame of fire to appear unto Moses himself. And we know that fire throughout the Bible, often it symbolizes God's judgment. A lot of times we see fire and we see brass, the brazen altar, justification. And we know that, in fact, the writer of Hebrews, he says, for our God is a consuming fire. Well, it's interesting what Moses encounters here. At this time and at this place, the fire was doing something much different. The bush that's referred to here in the third chapter was what in the original would be like a bramble or something with thorns or something prickly. And it says, Moses looked and behold the bush, burned with fire, and the bush was not consumed. We have a neighbor behind us that has just over 3/4 acre, and he rents his property out, and he's often, seems like almost all the time, he's trimming, or he's cutting, or he's mowing, or he's clipping, or he's working, or he's fixing things. And back in July, something strange started to happen. We were getting those 100-degree days, and I noticed he had what appeared to be a flamethrower. This thing was the real deal. It looked like Ghostbusters. It had this tube, it had this cartridge, and it was blowing flames maybe 2 feet long. And I mentioned to him, I think you're going to burn our house down. Well, this was the time when at night, the breeze, it felt like a blow dryer. It was so hot outside. And after a few days of this,
I wasn't home, but Allison, the kids were coming home, and there was this smoke billowing, and from a long ways away, it looked like maybe it was our house, and as they got closer, it was quite a spectacle. Sunnyside Road, the people were leaving the road and coming to our property. The flames were about 20 feet tall. Things were very much being consumed. It wasn't safe to go into our house. After a while, the fire trucks came, quite a few of them, and actually the crowd, to see this spectacle, they were blocking the street, so it was hard for the fire trucks to get there, but we're thankful they did make it there. It definitely was a consuming fire. Much of his property was destroyed, but really the house was saved, but a lot of it was destroyed. And I remember walking around with him later that night, and he explained, "We're not sure how this happened." The fire department told us to call 911 if he ever uses that again. But this really was quite a spectacle. People wanted to see what was happening here, and it's exactly, well, very much more so. This must have been a spectacle when Moses saw this flame that should have been consuming, and it wasn't consuming this bramble or this bush. It says in verse 3, and Moses said, "I will now turn aside and see this great sight, why the bush is not burnt." In verse 4 of Exodus 3, "And when the Lord saw that he turned aside to see, God called unto him out of the midst of the bush and said, 'Moses, Moses,' and he said, 'Here am I.'" And we know that God, by way of this bush, a voice, the voice of God, calls Moses to call the children of Israel out of bondage. Moses didn't like this idea. He was told by God that he would stand before Pharaoh on behalf of the Lord to say, "Let my people go." Well, this was to release the children of Israel from bondage. This was to fulfill a 430-year-old prophecy of a time in which the children of Israel would be released. Moses is worried. He feels unqualified. He feels like he's not up to the task. He even asked the Lord, "Who shall I tell the children of Israel has sent me?" God says unto Moses in verse 14, "I am that I am." And he said, "Thou shalt say unto the children of Israel, I am hath sent me unto you." I believe God here is saying, "I am that I am," which means I am the self-existent one, the self-existent God, the self-sufficient God. In fact, I liked one writer put it this way: God is completely self-sufficient, having within himself the sufficient reason for his own existence, the God of the universe. Well, what an encounter with God Moses has here. An encounter that no doubt changed and transformed the life of Moses forever. By the time we get to the 33rd chapter, Moses has come a very long ways in his relationship with the Lord. You think about this initial encounter. "I can't. I'm not qualified. How am I going to do it? Why me?" It's the right place to be. But by the 33rd chapter, Moses and Aaron had stood before Pharaoh. The plagues had happened, and we know the account where the Passover was instituted, and in this miraculous way, the fulfillment of the prophecy that was given, I believe, to Abraham, initially, they were released from bondage. And by this time, even they had gathered at the Red Sea, the armies of the Egyptians had been destroyed, and even the Lord himself had began to sustain them miraculously physically. Manna had been coming down to feed them. They had received fresh water from a rock. The Lord was right by their side. And so later, Moses finds himself here back at Horeb or Mount Sinai. The Ten Commandments were given. In fact, many laws, many ordinances, if you read through these scriptures, working up to chapter 33. Looking at chapter 24, verse 3, "And Moses came and told the people all the words of the Lord, and all the judgments, and all the people answered with one voice and said, 'All the words which the Lord has said, we will do.'
And Moses wrote all the words of the Lord. He not only received them, but he begins to prepare this book that he writes down God's very words. And he took the book of the covenant and read in the audience of the people. And by the end of the 24th chapter, really, the experience that Moses has with God is awe-inspiring. In verse 24, verse 17, "And the sight of the glory of the Lord was like devouring fire on the top of the mountain in the eyes of the children of Israel. And Moses went up into the midst of the cloud," the presence of God, where God was. Look how far he's come. "And got him up into the mountain, and Moses was in the mount 40 days and 40 nights." And as you read further in the scriptures here, God tells him about the sanctuary. He tells him about the Ark of the Covenant, the table of showbread, the golden candle. And we know that gold in the scripture often refers to holiness. And we know that the tabernacle in general is explained to Moses here. And of course, the brazen altar, the golden altar. And we know a place is made for the Holy of Holies. Well, after all of this, Moses comes down. Chapter 32, verse 7. "And the Lord said unto Moses, Go, get thee down, for thy people which thou broughtest out of the land of Egypt have corrupted themselves." For some reason they got restless. They begin to come up with a golden calf and fumble around with that. Verse 10 of Exodus chapter 32. "Now therefore let me alone," this is the Lord speaking, "that my wrath may wax hot against them, and that I may consume them, and I will make of thee a great nation." And then we find this, another incredible encounter between Moses and the Lord. Moses actually says to God, "Remember your covenant with Abraham, with Isaac, and with Jacob or Israel? What will the Egyptians think if, after all of the victories you did for your people to bring them out of bondage and then to take them across the Red Sea and to consume their armies, if you then consume your people, what will they think?" You see, Moses was growing in his relationship with the Lord. In fact, he goes as far to say in chapter 32, verse 32, "Yet now, if thou wilt forgive their sin, and if not, blot me, I pray thee, out of thy book, which thou hast written. And the Lord said unto Moses, Whosoever hath sinned against me, him will I blot out of my book." The Lord makes a very clear distinction here. We are accountable for our own actions. We are accountable for our own sinful deeds, not someone else's. We cannot blame someone else. And even back then, there was a book. The Lord refers to it all the way back here in Exodus. There was and there is a book. And our name can be there. We can see by way of the scripture. And our name can be removed, sadly. Really, the closest parallel passage to this scripture is found in Revelation chapter 3, verse 5, where John is writing to the church at Sardis. He says in Revelation 3, 5, "He that overcometh, the same shall be clothed in white raiment, and I will not blot out his name out of the book of life. And I will confess his name before my Father and before his angels." And I'm looking at that original word for blot, it means to smear out, that is to obliterate. But look at the contrast. We want to be an overcomer. Look what the overcomer is promised. Jesus himself, these words are in red, these letters to the churches. Jesus himself will confess our names to his Father and to the holy angels. This is literally going to happen. And I think it's going to be even more real than what we can imagine. Because our bodies will have been changed, our minds will have been changed, and we'll stand before the Lord himself, and Jesus himself will confess our names before his Father. In fact, he'll say, "They're my friends. They're my children. They're my joint heirs." Really, we have a hope that's beyond our imagination. But if we get back to Moses here in our text,
By the time we get to the 33rd chapter, we found another personal experience between God and Moses. After this period of time, God tells the children of Israel to leave the mountain. He tells them it's time to go to the promised land, to leave Mount Sinai. And Moses, the scripture tells us he had built the tabernacle and it was outside the camp quite a ways. And so the people, they would stand at the doors of their tents and they would look and they would see Moses enter the door of the tabernacle. And the Bible says that the cloud of glory came down at the door of the tabernacle and Moses would go in there and commune with the Lord. And even the people, as they saw this, the Bible says that they would worship at their tent doors as they saw Moses in the presence of God. In chapter 33, verse 9, and it came to pass as Moses entered into the tabernacle, the cloudy pillar descended and stood at the door of the tabernacle, and the Lord talked with Moses. In verse 11, and the Lord spake unto Moses face to face as a man speaketh unto his friend. Now we know that Moses could not have seen all of God's glory here. It could be that God's glory was shielded in the clouds as he spoke with Moses as a man face to face. But he says, as a man speaketh unto his friend. You notice how God speaks to Moses as his friend. And I think sometimes we make it too complicated. The Lord wants to be our friend. The Lord wants to have a relationship with us, with each one of us as friends. The Lord wants to commune with us as friends. The Lord cares about our emotions. He cares about our likes and our dislikes. He cares about what's important to us. And what do we do with a friend? We tell our friends about those things. You know, emotions, our feelings, they were part of God's creation when He created us. I believe the Lord cares. The Lord wants to be and have a friendship with each and every one of us. In chapter 33, verse 17, it says, and the Lord said unto Moses, I will do this thing also that thou hast spoken, for thou hast found grace in my sight, and I know thee by name. And what he's speaking to is Moses knew that there was quite a bit ahead that was unknown. And Moses was telling the Lord, I don't want to face what we're about to face without your presence. He didn't want the children of Israel to go and face these armies to possess the land without the presence of God with them and without the presence of God with him, with Moses. And no doubt he knew there would be very many difficult battles ahead and things that were unknown and looking at how the children of Israel had already really tripped and fallen. Moses didn't want to go without an assurance that the presence of God would be with them. And this is God confirming, for thou hast found grace in my sight, and I know thee by name. And we too should not want to go to school, should not want to go to work, should not want to face this world without the presence of God in our lives, without all that God has for us, without having on the full armor of God, I believe. The devil is at work overtime, accusing, trying to deceive, trying to destroy, trying to trip us up, trying to get us concerned with things that aren't even eternal, things that don't matter. We want to have the presence of God in our lives. We want to be like Moses. And one thing that really sticks out to me about Moses is that he was growing in his relationship with the Lord. He's come a long ways to be at this place where in verse 18 he can say, and he said, Moses, I beseech thee, show me thy glory. He wasn't saying that at the bush. He could say to God, show me thy glory with this holy boldness. I believe we should be growing with the Lord. I believe our prayer life should be growing with the Lord. I believe that if we look back a month or we look back a year and we realize, where am I at? Where are we at as an individual before the Lord? Have we gone deeper with the Lord? Do we have more of the presence of God in our lives? Are we praying in a manner that the Lord would want to be in our hearts and in our lives, in our places of work, in our time at school, wherever we go? We want the presence of God in our lives. Our relationship with the Lord should be
in a manner that the Spirit of God would flourish in our hearts and in our lives. Is our prayer life getting deeper with the Lord? Is our prayer life increasing with the Lord? Are we drawing closer to God? The scripture clearly says, but grow in the knowledge of our Lord and Savior Jesus Christ. You know, it takes time. It takes effort. And we've said it many times before, if we are seeking the Lord for a deeper experience, you have to put the time in. You have to put the energy in. You have to put the knee work in. It's not just going to happen. It's going to be exhausting sometimes. But I believe Moses is an example for us. Way back at the burning bush when he was called, we are all called. You are called to go to a place that no one else can go. God has a path for your life. God has a way for what he would have you to do, where he would have you to go, who he'd have you to tell others about Christ. And Moses, he answered the call of God, but in so doing, he drew closer to the Lord, and he was able to get to a spot where he had this holy boldness to say unto God, show me thy glory. And we have been in prayer meetings. We have had experiences where we have felt the glory of God. And when you were saved, you had a taste of God's glory. That was very personal. That was a miracle. And when we talk about when we got saved, there's different ways we can explain it. But some people say we felt like we were floating on a cloud, or we felt free, or we felt like the chains were broken. That was the glory of God. And we know it was the Spirit of God applying the blood of Jesus to our hearts, and we were forgiven of our sins. When we get sanctified, we're at a completely different state in our walk. We're not asking for mercy. We're not asking for forgiveness. We're asking to be cleansed, to be made holy. When we talk about the golden altar, the place where the shewbread bread was at, and when we consecrate our hearts and our lives, the blood of Jesus is applied again, the second time, the Bible teaches us, by the Spirit of God. And we are made holy. We're made holy. Why? To be prepared for the Holy Spirit. That's the point. And we want to have the presence of God in our lives. We don't want to lack the presence of God in our lives. We want to go deeper with the Lord. We want to get closer to the Lord. We want to have a relationship with the Lord where when something comes our way in our life that's unexpected, we're already prayed up. It's a good place to be. We can get a prayer through because we know there's nothing between us and anybody else, and certainly there's nothing between us and the Lord, and we want the presence of God in our lives. We want the presence of God as a church in our altar services. If we don't have the presence of God, we have nothing. How has your communion with the Lord been lately? How is mine? How has your personal prayer life been at home? How is mine? We want to draw closer to the Lord. If you don't have your baptism, the baptism of the Holy Spirit, you need it. It's God's will for your life. God wants to give it to you. If you're not sanctified yet, you know, that's the most important thing in your life. You need to be sanctified. We tell those that are not yet saved, you need to be saved, there's nothing more important. And that's true. There's nothing more important. You must be born again, or you're going to miss it. You're not sanctified, you need to be sanctified. It's the will of God. It's God's desire for you. It's His promise for you. You want to receive it. If you don't have your baptism, you know, really the most important thing in your life is that you receive your baptism. It's a promise for you. It says it in God's Word. You want to grow closer to the Lord in the knowledge of our Lord and Savior Jesus Christ. And the thing of it is, God's going to fulfill His promise. He's going to do His part, so we just have to do our part. We want to be closer to the Lord tonight. We have an opportunity to pray. Don't miss out on the presence of God drawing us closer to Him. If God's calling you, believe He is. If you're watching or you're listening in, we think God is calling us, each of us, to a closer walk with Him. The song of invitation is 255. Let's come out and pray.

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We welcome you back at the same time tomorrow for another edition of our daily walk. For now, if you are in Stavanger area, we would like to invite you to our service on Sunday morning at 11 a.m. in our church, located at Chensvolvian 56, next door to Chensvol School. You will hear good music. You'll be able to participate in singing. 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And more than that, you will be able to hear the Word of God. 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Or would you prefer to know more about us in English? 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We pray God bless you as you continue to join us in this program. Let us close our devotion today with a short prayer. Heavenly Father, we are grateful for today, grateful for the invitation that you've extended to each and every one of us today. No matter where we are in our spiritual journey, either we have started our race with you through the salvation of our souls, or we haven't started at all. We are still yet to decide. You've invited all of us to a deeper relationship with you, to grow spiritually. So we pray today that your Holy Spirit will touch the heart of each and every one of us. Show us the areas of our lives where we need to grow spiritually, where we need to draw closer to you. Lord, anyone that is listening today that is still not, you know, that haven't experienced the joy of salvation, let your Holy Spirit reach out to them, touch them in a very special way, and draw them close to you. Let them know the beauty of your holiness. And God, for those of us who have made that decision, who have started our relationship with you, you know the areas where you want us to go deeper. You call to Abraham. You say, walk thou before me and be thou perfect. Lord, we look up to you. You know the areas of our lives where you want us to go deeper, where you want us to go further, where you want us to grow in our relationship with you. Let your Holy Spirit point out those areas to us today and help us to yield ourselves to you, to surrender and to submit. We'll serve you forever. Thank you, Jesus, for this time. We pray your blessing upon all the listeners of this program and everywhere where your children will gather together for a worship time tomorrow. Let your Holy Spirit be there. Meet them at the point of their needs, O God, and take all the glory. Thank you, Jesus, for having heard our prayers. Thank you for having answered. For we pray and ask for all this in Jesus' name. Amen.

0: Hallelujah. And the whole church said, praise the Lord. Hallelujah. Go ahead and praise God one time. Well, this is a party for me. Isn't this great today? We've seen people baptized in water. We've heard the greatest music about the great Savior, His blood, His cross, His joy. And now we get to hear the great Word of God that feeds us and keeps us. I would like to greet everybody who's watching from Lake Park. Hey, Lake Park. Wave at them back there if you would. And Wilmington. Behind us in Weatherby Hall. And all over the world. Hello, world. Let's pray. I love you, Jesus. I thank you for saving my soul. I thank you for all these years that we've walked together and talked, fellowshipped, communed. I thank you for all the spankings you gave me. They made me more like you. I thank you for all the grace and glory and the blessings you pour on us every day. We're a blessed people, Lord. We're so rich we don't even know how rich we are. So, Lord, I thank you that one more time we get to hear this word. Oh, this word that came from your own heart and mouth. And I pray today that every one of us will walk out of here changed by the Word of God. In the name of Jesus, I pray. And everybody said amen.
1: Amen.
0: Smile on the way down. If you were here last week, I didn't realize it, but I opened up a can of worms. I slapped a hornet's nest, all the other euphemisms. And I'm not finished. So I want to continue today. If you were here, I began talking about false apostles. They're out there. By the way, I knew this was going to happen at 10:30, by the way. How do you get to be an apostle? When you see somebody on TV, apostle so-and-so, how did they get to be an apostle? Huh? There are no apostles today. The apostles, I told you last week, were the ones Christ chose. They walked with him. They were taught by him. They saw him crucified. They saw him after he was raised from the dead. They were there when he ascended up into heaven. And they received the commission to go into all the world and preach the gospel to every creature, baptizing them in the name of the Father, the Son, and the Holy Spirit. So when I talk about false apostles, I'm telling you right now, if they've got apostle in front of their name, they chose it. They were not chosen. I talked about false prophets, false teachers, false brethren, false doctrine. It's everywhere. Out of false doctrine comes false teaching. And so another one of those false things I want to preach to you about today is what they call the generational curse. The generational curse. I want to begin by saying all unsaved people are under the curse. You are under the judgment and wrath of Almighty God. You are one heartbeat away from hell. All saved people have been delivered from the curse and the curses. So what is this generational curse teaching that has been going around for a long time? I've dealt with it since I became the pastor of this church. is the teaching that people sin and that they are controlled by destructive habits. As believers, Satan has some authority over them, that some degree of the curse is controlling them, and that they cannot stop doing what they're doing, whether it's drunkenness, adultery, homosexuality, lying, cheating, stealing, whatever. They just can't stop. Until someone breaks the curse. So sadly enough, you have people going around today, you know, dragging a relative somewhere saying, this boy's got a curse on him. My children have curses on them. And so they try to find somebody who specializes in curse breaking, which has become an obsession with some people. Because in the process, you are admitting that Satan still exercises some authority over a child of God. Now, if they're lost, of course they're under the influence and control of Satan. But in this effort to try to break the curse on someone's life, or even your own life, you begin to seek out people who advertise their power to do so. And they get all this teaching. It begins with, let's go to Exodus chapter 20, Leah, and read it again. Here's where it all stems from. You shall not bow down to them nor serve them, for I, the Lord your God, am a jealous God, visiting the iniquity of the fathers upon the children to the third and fourth generations of those that hate me. So there's your primary verse of scripture where they say, because the father sins, I'm going to punish the children. And then just for the sake of reference, there's another scripture in Exodus 34:7. Another in Numbers 14:18. Another in Deuteronomy 5:9. I'm giving you those, hoping that somebody will go home and study these scriptures and come to this conclusion. That's Old Testament. That has nothing to do with the New Covenant. That's Old Testament. The curse was for a specific nation, Israel, for a specific sin, idolatry. You will also read that when Israel turned from their ways and repented, God forgave them and lifted the curse. That's Old Testament, brothers and sisters. And well, let me give you a scripture. Leah, take me to Ezekiel, if you would. The soul who sins shall die, period. The soul who sins shall die. The son shall not bear the guilt of the father, nor the father bear the guilt of the son. That's in the Old Testament too. It simply says, you pay for your own sins. You deal with your own sins. You're not dealing with grandpa's sins. Grandma's, whatever vice she had, is not your price to pay. Every person is responsible for his own sin. We are in the New Testament, the New Covenant. Listen to the preacher. You cannot be saved and have a curse on you.
1: Amen.
0: You cannot be a child of the Most High God and be walking around with somebody else's sins clinging to you like a fungus. You can't. It's just not possible. Brothers and sisters, listen to me. In our desperate ways sometimes, when we will do anything to see a loved one delivered from some habit, some destructive way of life, we will resort to things that are not even in Scripture. And what I'm telling you today is a false teaching not rooted in Scripture. I'll say it until you get tired of hearing me say it. A blood-bought child of God owned by heaven cannot be walking around with somebody else's curse and condemnation on them. And yet, the woods, as the old-timers used to say, the woods is full of them. Full of people saying, hey, I think that's my call, that's my ministry. I think I have a deliverance ministry. I think I can identify demons. I think I can put a name on this vice that's in someone's life, and I can call it and spell it out and cast it out. You just need to understand, I know somebody that can set you free. You don't have to, we used to have yellow pages. Young people don't even know what a yellow page is. Well, now you just get online and you can find anybody that does anything, and you can get on AI and chat PTQ or whatever that thing is. Did I say it wrong again? And you can say, someone to break my curse. And before you can blink twice, there'll be somebody up there that can break your curse. And it's not legitimate. And I don't believe in it. And this is being watched by lots of people and heard by lots of Christians. Well, this is one pastor that does not believe that. What I do believe is that there is someone sitting at the right hand of the Father right now who paid the price for every sin and every curse. And the Bible says that he took it in his own body. In fact, I'm going to read it to you. Christ has redeemed us from the curse of the law. And you have to understand, the law and the breaking of the law is what brought the curses to the people of God. And you need to understand, God knew that people couldn't keep the law. This is going to shock some of you. God did not give the law thinking that it would be kept. God sent the law knowing it couldn't be kept. Why? To show people that they do not have power in themselves to keep not even one of the Ten Commandments for 24 hours. God sent the law to say, this is what I require, this is who I am, now do it. And nobody could do it. And so they lived under the curse. And if you are not saved, you are under the curse. And I want to tell you something. The curse will eat at you. It will destroy you. It will make you miserable. You won't enjoy one day of your life. You'll find yourself indulging in worse and worse things to try to satisfy the curse that's in your life. But I know a man. He sits at the right hand of the Father. He sits up there making intercession for the saints. He's also died for the sins of the whole world. So whether you're a saint that's struggling or a sinner that's lost, I know a man who's able to save you, who's able to deliver you, who's able to keep you. His name is Jesus. Christ has redeemed us from the curse of the law, having become a curse for us. For it is written, cursed is everyone who hangs on a tree. That's out of the Old Testament. God said when someone dies for their sin, if they are crucified or hanged, they have a curse on them. When Jesus Christ laid down on that cross and stretched out his arms and offered his hands and his feet, and they pierced him with nails and split his side and crowned him with thorns, and they stood that cross up and dropped it in the ground with a dull thud. You need to know that the curse was put on him that day. every curse, the curse of sin, the curse of the consequences of sin, Jesus took in his body on that day. God the Father put them on him. When I was little, I was a terribly sickly guy. I had bronchial asthma and all kinds of other things. I remember my mother one time. She thought I was asleep or half passed out. I couldn't breathe. And she came in the room and she was wringing her hand and she was squalling. She said, "Lord, put it on me. Don't let my boy suffer. Lord, can you put it on me?" But he didn't. But I know a time in history when the man Christ Jesus looked at the pitiful condition of humanity and it broke his heart and he wrung his hands and he said, "Father, put it on me. Can you put it on me?" And the Father said, "Son, I will put it on you. And the reason you are sitting here saved today is because the Father put your curse on his Son, and you get to sit here saved, sanctified, Spirit-filled. Hallelujah to God forevermore." If Christ didn't do it then, who can do it now? You see, the cross and the blood sets the captive free. The Word of God, right here, is called a hammer, a fire, and a sword. It's a hammer because it can break the bonds of iniquity. It's called a fire because it can burn up the curse of transgression. It's a sword because it can pierce down into the deepest recesses of the soul and cut out that which is displeasing to God. The cross delivers from the power of darkness. At Calvary, all your sins are forgiven. He cleanses us from all unrighteousness. Notice how many times Paul uses the word all. All things work together for good. All sins are forgiven. We're cleansed from all unrighteousness because God's a complete God. God doesn't do anything halfway. God doesn't divide things up. You better hear me this morning. I'm going to give it all I got before I pass out here. You got the wrong idea. If you think you're somehow stuck in the middle, in a rope pool, and the devil's on one side and God's on the other, and when you do right, God wins and he pulls, and when you do wrong, the devil wins and he pulls, you have lost your mind if you think that God and the devil are on the same level. God sits high and lifted up, a sovereign God. The devil is a fallen angel. God is victorious over everything. And then after he tells us that we are free, the curse is broken, the power of darkness is dispelled, all trespasses have been forgiven, cleansed from all unrighteousness, he seals it up by saying, "There is therefore now no condemnation to those who are in Christ Jesus." There's no curse in Christ. He left it on the cross. Hallelujah. And there's no curse on you if you are in him. I think I'll stroll a little bit. Did you hear that? There's no curse on Christ. He took it to the cross. He left it nailed there. He took it to the grave, and he walked out, left it behind. And if you are in Christ, there's no curse on you. There can be no curse on you. Somebody ought to praise Jesus today. See, somewhere in all of that teaching, it gets muddled. And before you know it, people are saying that a believer can have a demon. Oh, I've heard that. But you got to go to special places to get that taken care of. Special places. Someone's retreat center somewhere. Someone's dark room in the back of the property. Because when a believer has a demon, it takes special power. Okay, I want you to hear me. That's a lie. No believer can have a demon. You can be influenced by them, tantalized by them, but you cannot possess one. One cannot live in. I told the early crowd, you are the temple of the Holy Spirit. Not one time. I don't want to embarrass anybody this morning. Not one time in the Bible does he ever say, you are the apartment building of the Holy Spirit. He didn't say you had many compartments with many occupants. No, sir. He said you're the temple of the Holy Spirit. Only one lives in the temple. Only one Holy Spirit lives in the temple. Only one occupant in the temple. You are the temple of the Holy Spirit, which dwells in you. And while I'm at it, I'm going to go ahead and say something else here. I am appalled at the Christians who were scared. Oh, I heard a woman saying, you know, she got on the plane one day to fly somewhere, and she pulled out her Bible to read it, and somebody sitting beside her was really weird. And that really weird person said, what are you doing? Well, I'm reading my Bible. Ah, I'm a witch, and I'm headed to Kansas City for a conference on how to destroy the church. And the lady got so flustered, she was so upset, thinking, are there really witches and warlocks that do things like that? Oh, she was had a Bible in her hand and was worried about a little two-bit self-appointed witch who said they were going to try to bring down something that God said the gates of hell shall never prevail against the church. So I'm going to go ahead and say it in case somebody's watching it online. Maybe we got a little warlock watching or a little witch watching. So you're going to get my picture and you're going to strangle a chicken and then cut his head off and sprinkle his blood on my picture and then light some candles and murmur some incantations against me like I'm going to be destroyed. Let me tell you something. I've already been splattered in blood, washed in blood. I've already been filled with the power of God. Do all you can. Just remember this. Greater is he who is in me and us than he who is in the world. All right then, Pastor. Why all this confusion? Why do so many people live in defeat? Take a deep breath. Why is there so much confusion in my life? Why am I constantly giving in to something?
1: Did you even consider that you might not be saved? That you're trying to live a Christian life without having been born again. You're trying to keep the Beatitudes and you don't even know Jesus. You think going to church is born again. You think getting down in the water is being born again. No. You see, if you belong to the devil, he can do anything he wants to with you. But he can't make a child of God sin. No, sir. The great example is in the Garden of Gethsemane. Jesus, in his weakened condition, praying to the Father. And Satan comes and offers him three things. Offers it. That's all Satan can do is offer. He can't make you do it. He can't force you to do it, which means the same thing. But he can invite you, tease you, make an offer. And when you don't know the power of Jesus, you take that offer every time. And then you hate yourself for doing it again and wonder why God doesn't help you. I say it again. Maybe you're not even saved. Or, if you know you are, you know you are, maybe you're not surrendered. You see, you can't live this Christian life without eating this book. You cannot live this life without living on your knees. You have to learn to walk on your knees. You have to pray all the time. And you've heard me say it. Read and pray, pray and read, read and pray and pray and read. And go to church and get with the right people. And until you make that decision, you go, but I'm a believer. Okay, but are you surrendered? See, Romans teaches that the flesh is not supposed to have authority over you. Sin does not rule you. The flesh was destroyed when you were baptized with Christ and raised up to newness of life. I don't mean it doesn't have an influence on you now. Every one of us is fighting the flesh every day of our lives. Hello? Yes, don't you think for a moment I'm teaching that there's a moment when you won't be bothered or tempted anymore? Absolutely not. Every day of my life, I fight a desperate battle to look at the right thing, hear the right thing, do the right thing, say the right thing. But there is a possibility that you're either not saved or you're not walking in the power that Jesus has given you. You see, there's a difference between having a curse on you, let me say it that way, and the consequences of sin. Did I just make that clear? There's a difference between saying, oh, I got a curse on me, or my daughter has a curse. Oh, no, and the consequences of sin. There's a difference. What is that term I used this morning? Genetic predisposition. Y'all ever heard that? I know you intelligent ones have, but a genetic predisposition. So, counselors will tell you, well, your daughter has a genetic predisposition to lesbianism. It was somewhere in the past. It was in somebody's life in the past, and now she's having to reap that. Your son has a genetic predisposition towards alcohol, drugs. Guys, church, we all have a genetic predisposition to sin. It came from our forefather Adam. But another Adam broke in. I don't want you to miss this. So when you already have genetic predisposition towards sin, some sins seem to have greater effects over some people than others. But if you are born into a home where the father cusses and breaks things, well, that's in you too. It's a matter of time before you will start acting it out, because you act out what you see. If you see drug abuse, you have a genetic predisposition towards any of that. And after a while, you begin to act it out. And then you start justifying why you act it out. And you blame the devil and daddy. Folks, it's flesh. Satan can't make you do anything. But you have a flesh element in you, and you have to maintain lordship over it through Scripture and the power of the Holy Spirit. Would you like for me to tell you why people like to get drunk? Would you? Because they like to. Want me to tell you why people look at pornography? Because they want to. Why do people do drugs? Because they want to. Why do people gamble away their life savings? They want to. Pastor, I just told you the devil can't make you do it. I just told you that the Scriptures and the presence of the Holy Spirit can give you authority over these things. If you don't take advantage of it, you do what you want to do. And then what happens? Guilt. Anger. I hate my father. He did this to me. I hate my grandparents. They did this to me. No, they didn't. Adam did it. And Satan reinforces it. But Jesus came and took the authority away from the devil and gave you the authority to overcome the flesh. This is good preaching. So you just remember, Pastor Livingston said, you sin because you want to. The more you read and pray, the more your want to will change. God can make you sick of stuff. And if you eat this book and you glory in His presence, all that nasty, stinking glitter will be just that to you from now on. I want to read a verse of Scripture to you, and I just feel like I will scream. Here's what the Bible says. Here's the promise. For though we walk in the flesh, we do not war according to the flesh. We're still in these bodies, but we can't tame these bodies. For the weapons of our warfare are not carnal. We don't do it through secular rehab or personal determination, but mighty in God for pulling down strongholds. Listen to me. You know what a stronghold is? Do you know where a stronghold is? It's right up here. That's where the stronghold is. It's holding you strong right up here. In your mind. Hang on. Pulling down strongholds. Casting down arguments, reasonings, and every high thing that exalts itself against the knowledge of God. And bringing every thought into captivity to the obedience of Christ. I have to explain this. Never saw it till yesterday. When I am told that I have a weapon of God, and that with that weapon I can pull down something that's holding me strong up here. Well, see, to pull it down, it has to be taller and bigger than you are. He said, first of all, take the mighty word of God and pull it down. Pull it out of your mind. Then when you pull it down, you're mightier and taller than it is, so you cast it down. I just had an old Lord Jesus, somebody else rejoice with me. Once I pull it down, I can cast it down. But what am I pulling down? Thoughts in my head that say you're always going to be this way. You can never change. You were born this way. It's impossible. Every time you try, you fail. You've been to rehab. You've been to classes. You've taken medicine. You've done it all. You've been to 10 churches in town. You've been to deliverance ministries, and you're still the way you are. You better take the word of God and pull it down. And once you say that is not true in my life, because I now belong to Jesus Christ, then you cast it down and you say, I don't think those thoughts anymore. The world gave me those thoughts. The devil gave me those thoughts. Even my family may have given me those thoughts. But the thoughts I've got are the thoughts of God. And the thoughts of God say that the power of Jesus is greater than the stronghold in your life. And you bring... And then you get to business and you start bringing your thoughts, capturing your thoughts. Instead of thinking that way, you start thinking this way. I'm a child of God, washed in the blood, forgiven of all my sins, cleansed from all my unrighteousness, no condemnation. That's what you start thinking. That's how you start living and walking. Victory in Jesus. Almost every Sunday morning, not all the time, when Sandra and I leave our home to drive out of the neighborhood, I hear her pray for the neighbors. I mentioned this the other Sunday. And somewhere between there and here, a lot of times I'll say, well, Sandra, this could be it. This could be our last Sunday. You never know. You never know. This could be it. And every time I say that, something rises up inside of me and I say, in case it is my last one, I'm going to give it everything I have. I will hold nothing back. And I said that so I could say this. Judgment day is coming. Now you can use all the excuses in the world. Again, parents, environment, race, economy, you had it rough. You didn't stand a chance. And go ahead and live that life of sin. But you're going to stand before God Almighty one day. Now, for us who know Christ, born again in Christ, serving Him and obeying Him, He has already taken our judgment. And the next time we stand before Him, He will pass out crowns and rewards. But if you don't know Christ and you're living according to the flesh, you will stand before Him at the great white throne judgment, and that will be condemnation. Let me tell you, you won't have any excuses. God will not say, yeah, I see here, you had it pretty rough. Your dad beat you, and then he left with another woman, and your mother was an alcoholic, and just on and on. God's not going to do that. God's going to say, I gave you every opportunity in the world. I sent my son. I sent preachers and teachers. I sent friends. I even gave you Christian radio. I've given you every opportunity in the world, but I don't see your name in my book of life. God is not going to accept any excuses. And when He says that, He will motion over to the angels and heavenly bailiffs and say, come get him and throw him into the bottomless pit, outer darkness. Now, after all that good preaching that had you all excited, here we are. This is where it all comes together. Because if you don't know Jesus, you are headed to the great white throne judgment. And he will say, depart from me, I do not know you. But Jesus came. And this is the good news. He came, he died, he rose, he lives, and he loves you. He can forgive you of all your sins and help you through the remainder of your life. I can't make it a day without Jesus. He can do the same thing for you. You don't have to feel like you're under a curse. You don't have to feel like you're all bound up. Jesus can set the captive free. Stand with me, please. All right. Everybody listen carefully. If you're one of those that just cannot seem to get victory. If you're one of those who's not even saved, you thought you might be, but there's no evidence. Jesus can save you this morning, right here in this altar, this morning. All you do is ask. He will save you this morning. If you're one of those who is struggling because you're carnal and prayerless, but you know Jesus saved you, this would be a great time for you to come down here and say, Lord, I got to get down to business with you. I cannot live anymore in this defeated lifestyle. Now, I can tell you at 8:30, we had a lot of people come down. Thank you, ma'am. And listen, you will not convince me that there are not 50 or more people in this congregation and in Weatherby Hall that shouldn't be walking down to this altar right now. You won't convince me of that. I know when I'm preaching what God is doing. And God is saying with open arms, come, let me heal you. Let me help you. Let me save you. Come on. God bless you, young lady. God bless you. God bless you. You cannot do this without Jesus. May I just say something? There's a point at which it seems kind of hopeless because you've done this before. You're really wondering if it's ever going to work. That's very normal. But do not let it discourage you. That is your flesh, and that's the enemy trying to discourage you from the free gift that Christ gives you. I'm very serious. I feel deeply impressed to say this. There is a point where it feels like it won't work. You've done it before. But the devil is a liar. And the Bible says if you draw close to God, God will draw close to you. That's what it says.

are in heaven. Here stand people for whom you died. 2,000 years ago, your precious son took it on himself, took their curses, their sins on himself. Lord, it's not theirs to carry. But Satan has convinced some of them that they are hopelessly locked in. This very day, do a miracle on the inside, Lord.

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In the name of the Lord. Look at someone sitting next to you and say, our help is in the name of the Lord. For the Lord our God is mighty.

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Lord, come, establish your throne. Set up your kingdom. You shall reign.

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They shall mount up with wings as eagles. They shall run and not grow weary. They shall walk and not faint. Our prayer tonight, Lord, is that you teach us how to wait upon you. Teach us how to soar upon the wind of your spirit, just like the eagle glides upon the wind. Teach us how to wait, Lord.

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It's a command. So be at rest. Because while we're worshiping, guess what? God is working in ways.

Father God, I pray that our families will come together right now and seek your face. You will forgive our sins and you'll heal our incredible land. In the name of the only Savior, Jesus Christ. Amen.